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1: Here's a look at your forecast. Slight chance of thunderstorms and foggy tonight. Otherwise, partly cloudy skies. Lows dip down to about 67. Highs level off around 81 and foggy early tomorrow. Chance for storms. Lows level off around 68 tomorrow night. Partly cloudy skies Friday with a high of 84. 81, chance of thunderstorms Saturday. I'm staff meteorologist Derek Height. Right now, 70.
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1: NBC News Radio, I'm Michael Kastner. President Trump says the Kennedy Center will be demolished if he's not recognized for renovations.
2: Because frankly, if we don't do that, it's going to close. It'll end up being ripped down. It's in very, very bad shape, very dangerous shape.
1: The Kennedy Center for the Performing Arts was opened in 1971 in Washington, D.C. as a living memorial to the late assassinated President John Kennedy. Last year,

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3: Here's a look at your forecast. Sunshine mixed with clouds at times and foggy early today, with daytime highs approaching 83. Lows dip down to about 68 tonight, partly cloudy skies. High temperatures reach up to 86 tomorrow. Sunshine mixed with clouds at times. 83 Saturday with a chance for storms. 71 Sunday, chance for storms continues. I'm staff meteorologist Derek Height. Currently, it's 72 degrees.
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0: 98 for the cash price. Schoeller and Adrian 30 cents under on corn 502, soybeans 70 cents under 1248. Chula Farmers Co-op 80 cents under on corn cash bid 452, soybeans 65 cents under at 1253. Smithfield and Bethany 50 cents under on corn 482, soybeans 65 cents under cash bid 1253. At JBS in Centralia, they're 27 cents under on corn. They're at $5.05. And finally today at Mid-Missouri Energy in Malta Bend, they're 35 cents under on corn. Their cash bid coming in at $4.97. Cash, corn, and soybean bids are subject to change without notice. Always check with your local elevators when making sales to obtain the most recent price. And that's been a check of your basis report on this Thursday. I'm Dustin Huffman.
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3: It's Thursday afternoon, September 17th, and this is AgriTalk. Welcome to AgriTalk. I'm your host, Michelle Rook. Grains and cotton ended mostly lower on Thursday, except for some new contract highs in soybean meal. Now, soybeans are trading just under these contract highs set last Friday with strong demand and optimism yet about next week's China holiday with the seasonal tailwind of harvest and lower energy and wheat prices today. Now, funds sold the early bounce in cattle, which closed lower for a third day on profit-taking, cattle and feed report positioning, and that second port opening to Mexican imports soon. While October hogs bounced, deferred saw a fifth day down in more contract lows. Details today on AgriTalk, our guest market analyst, Sue Martin, president of Ag and Investment Services. Later on, Patrick Linnell of Cattle Facts joins us. Oliver Slope, Blue Line Futures, his price action perspective. Right after the news with Pro Farmer editor Bill Watts. Good to have you along, Bill. And it felt like we had a little Fed hangover going on in the markets today.
4: Yeah, good afternoon, Michelle. Yes, I think people are still trying to sort out the implications of yesterday's Fed hike, which was the first in 3 years. I think the Fed really conveyed a message that they're going to likely continue to hike rates here, that this wasn't a one-and-done affair. So we saw in the financial markets, we saw a little bit of a reversal of what we saw yesterday. I think some of that had something to do with oil also coming, giving back some ground. But we have seen stocks and yields a little bit lower here. But the dollar's hanging in there firm, and that's probably a headwind for commodities here as we head into the post-Fed
3: period. Absolutely. All right, but soybeans, even though we had bean oil lower, we had the meal market screaming into contract highs. That was somewhat supportive, wasn't it?
4: Yeah, soybeans are just kind of holding their own with the courtesy of this meal rally. It's really impressive. Processors are seen short on meal amid continued strength in demand. Wet weather's delaying harvest in the Western Corn Belt. And then meanwhile, we have pressure building on the Trump administration to secure more progress on ag trade during next week's summit with Chinese President Xi Jinping. We saw a letter today from the American Soybean Association urging officials to secure elimination of China's 10% retaliatory tariff and protect U.S. export sales from future shipping fees. And we finished with November soybeans down 0.75 cents at 13.19¾. December soybean meal up 5.70 to 371.30 for another 2.5 year high. Wow. And December soybean oil down 52 points at 69.15 cents.
3: Yeah. And November beans themselves, we've been up in those areas there that we hit last Friday, but we can't take them out. So we'll see if we get some news next week out of the summit that gets us over those levels. Let's talk about the corn market, because it feels like we're kind of consolidating there.
4: Yeah, a little bit of consolidation, probably some harvest pressure starting to factor into that as well. We did see USDA report weekly corn sales at 1.027 million for last week, sort of in the middle, maybe lower end of the range. We saw the International Grains Council trim its forecast for 2026 global corn production by 4 million tons to 1.301 billion, citing cuts to U.S. and EU production. We finished with December corn down 3¾ cents at 5.30½.
3: We did hold, I think, or bounce off some pretty key support around that 20-day moving average, which was kind of important, but I'm going to ask Oliver what he thinks coming up here. What about the wheat market? Because it doesn't seem like the Black Sea war rhetoric has changed. Is the market getting tired?
4: Yeah, it seems like it's struggling to gain on that here, and is sort of in danger of maybe negating some of these bullish trends if it can't find some fodder here to move higher. But we did see news overnight that Russia had damaged a bridge in the Odessa region, which limits Ukraine's ability to transport grain to its Danube River ports. We also saw news from the IGC on wheat, where they raised their world outlook by 3 million metric tons to 820 million, driven by upward revisions for Australia and Ukraine. December soft red winter wheat was down 3.75 cents to 727. December hard red winter wheat lost 5 cents to 794.5. And December spring wheat was down 3.5 cents at 752.5.
3: Yeah. Another really ugly day in the cotton market, Bill.
4: Yeah, cotton's really taking it on the chin here. Stronger dollar not helping, but it does seem like we've seen demand for U.S. cotton perhaps slowing here as cheaper Brazilian and Australian supplies hit the market. December cotton dropped another 219 points today to 82.17 cents for a five-week low.
3: Wow. Cattle futures third down day.
4: Yeah, I saw some heavy profit taking in the liquidation by week longs, getting ready for that Friday cattle on feed report. Lower box beef prices in the noon report didn't do the market any favors. We've seen cash cattle trade pick up. According to USDA, steers averaging 222.17, heifers at 223 after averaging 222.82 last week. We finished with October live cattle down 280 at 215.65 near the daily low. November feeders fell 445 to 318.65, also finishing out near the session low.
3: Well, I hope this is just some routine profit taking at that. What about the hogs? Nearby contract had a little bit of a recovery, but the back months continue to crack out contract lows.
4: Yeah, it seemed like some lukewarm short covering there in the nearbys after hitting these series of 15-month lows here. The cash hog market just remains a negative. Lean hog index continues to slide. We did see a little improvement in the pork cutout value at noon, but October lean hogs up 22.5 at 78.90, and that's after logging another one of those 15-month lows early in the day.
3: Okay, thanks so much, Bill Watts, editor of Pro Farmer. Oliver Slope with Blue Line Futures is in with Price Action Perspective. What do you think of beans here? We keep kind of running up into those resistance areas at the contract highs. What is the market doing?
5: It is just treading water. The grain market's mostly sideways over the last few weeks. You see it on the daily. We're kind of towards the top end of the range. I've been looking at the 60-minute chart quite a bit here over the last few weeks, and we're just running out of new buyers, but the sellers really aren't stepping in either. So I think you're kind of waiting for new news, maybe some harvest reports. I think, you know, harvest of the wet weather maybe getting pushed back, certainly adding a little bit of support to things. And then all eyes, obviously, on the U.S.-China trade meeting. So I think people are waiting for new news. Until then, range-bound seems to be the path of least resistance. Call it $13 on the support side, $13.25, $13.30 on the top side. So kind of a buyer strike, but the seller's not really getting aggressive either. And I think the same thing really seen in the corn and the wheat market as well.
3: Yeah, corn went down, tested some support. Do we get end user buying there, or what do you see?
5: It's just another sideways market. We're kind of tripped below the 20-day moving average a little bit today. The first meaningful time below the 20-day moving average since the rally started on August 12th. So that's going to continue to be a key line in the sand to watch. You got good support, 520, 525. That's where the bulls need to defend a break and close below there. Potentially you get some long liquidation from the funds who are really well overextended at this moment in time, which has probably been largely covered by a lot of people. And similar to soybeans, just not a whole lot of new buyers up here willing to add to their new long positions from these lofty levels. So sideways until we get new news seems to be kind of what traders are looking at here and at the end of the week.
3: Can corn hold the 20-day as you go through harvest, though?
5: I think it's really going to be pretty tricky to do so. I wouldn't be surprised to see maybe more of a pullback, see some weak longs get shaken out and regroup. Longer term, I think the grain markets remain constructive and we can continue to see higher prices, but I wouldn't hate to see some of the froth from the funds get removed from the market before resetting.
3: All right, Oliver Slope, Blue Line Futures. When we come back, Sue Martin, Ag and Investment Services, joins us.
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3: And welcome back to AgriTalk. I'm your host, Michelle Rook. Well, joining us, our guest analyst today, Sue Martin, president of Ag and Investment Services. Good to have you back, Sue.
16: Thank you. It's nice to be back.
3: Well, let's talk about the corn and soybean markets, especially soybeans. It feels like we've been in consolidation phase here, kind of waiting for some new news. And soybeans kind of waiting for, I guess, the big China summit next week. We are just under these contract highs. If we get good news out of that meeting, is that what it's going to take to get above those levels or not?
16: I think, first off, I think we'll close the week higher than last week.
3: Okay.
16: Which technically then should propel the market this week, from this week, I should say, into next week higher. We're so close to the contract highs that it isn't going to take long or much to get above it. And taking out the highs of the government reports, kind of an impressive thing of itself. I think that closing over 12.99 and a quarter is what we'll see tomorrow. And I think the market seems like it's catching buying on breaks in here this week, which are very soft. Right. And I look for new highs to be made as we even go in towards September 24th, the visit by President Xi. And, of course, this weekend on Sunday, U.S. Secretary of Treasury Scott Bessent is meeting with his counterparts on the Chinese side over in China on Sunday. So we'll see, unless something really was to go wrong there. And I don't anticipate that. I think China needs it. There's talk that we'll see the tariffs drop, the 10% import duties into China for U.S. Products, corn and soybeans, what have you. And I think that's going to be a very positive thing, because it'll allow

0: allow other companies within the privates to come in and also start buying U.S. products.
1: Well, in fact, Sue, getting that 10% reciprocal tariff off is the only way we're going to get that whole 25 million metric tons, but we are going to have private crushers. The government can't buy everything, can they?
0: Well, I don't think so, but they seem to have a bottomless pit. But I think, one thing that's kind of happening here, in my opinion, is Chinese are very forward-thinking, very long-term thinking. And I wonder if they aren't also buying like they are for two reasons. One, they realize that we're heading into what could be a super El Nino, one that's the worst that we would ever have history of. And therefore, that in all likelihood will affect Brazilian production, maybe Argentina, not so much. And the other thing I think that they're looking at is a very good possibility of major war this next year as we go through 27 and head into 2028. I'm wondering if they aren't preparing for the what if we were to go into World War III. Should that occur, food supplies is going to be extremely tight, not to mention fuel, like diesel fuel, extremely tight. And I wonder if China isn't filling all of their reserves, just preparing for the what if in case something like that were to happen.
1: Well, that being said, Sue, if that is the case, and a lot of us feel like we're already in World War III, but if that's the case, they're going to buy more than beans, aren't they?
0: Yes, they will. And they made that comment a little ambiguous about buying $17 billion worth of other stuff, commodities. And I suspect corn's part of that. I kind of wonder if they'll buy cotton. I don't know, but it wouldn't shock me if they did because they're trying to get their economy rolling and they're large producers of clothing and textiles, what have you. And cotton may be one thing they do actually need.
1: The cotton market today certainly doesn't feel like it's pricing that in, but there is a possibility, obviously, of them buying cotton. Let's also talk about, how much premium, China premium, do you think we already have in the market? What happens if this market or this summit does not live up to expectations? Could we see a lot of downside risk to the market?
0: Well, if it didn't live up to expectations, in other words, to do that, I think we'd have to see something horribly go awry between President Trump and President Xi. And if that were to happen, then of course, yes, this bean market would crater. But the problem is, demand for beans is pretty good. And U.S. bean demand is very good and needy for the crush. And because of that, I don't feel we have even begun to ration the price, or felt the need yet, even with the thought of China buying 25 million metric tons. And we're thinking, that they're probably at least 12, maybe over 12 million metric tons of that bought. So over halfway there. And there had been some talk back in August. I don't know if it was early August, but talking about the possibility or the potential to have the 16 million metric tons bought by the end of December. And I expect China to do all that they're saying they're going to do. I think that they are trying to work with the U.S. And I'm wondering what they're getting in reciprocation to get this all going. But I do think they'll, and they have been ever since last fall when they came out and said they'd buy the 12 million metric tons and then 25 for each year, this year into 27 and then so on.
1: It feels a little like 2020 when there was something brewing under the surface that or bubbling that we didn't quite know about. And it feels like that again a little bit.
0: Well, I think, Michelle, we're in a demand-driven market, not so much supply-oriented, but demand-driven. And there's two phases to a demand market. It's called the anticipatory phase, which I think is what we're in. That kind of a phase, you just ebb and flow, rock back and forth, and stare. You become explosive, and that's when the market says, "Oh, we've got to ration this, you know, and price has to do the job and make it so that at some point the demand slacks off.
1: Yeah. What about the soybean meal market? We have been explosive there, more new contract highs today. Where is that demand coming from?
0: Well, that soy meal is interesting. I think that first off, you know, it started with U.S. soy meal being the cheapest in the world, and that started that demand pull. And of course, the thought that we're going to accumulate more meal supplies because of the crush for the soy oil. But the other thing is, I'm wondering if it isn't all about protein as well, needing protein for animals and who knows, maybe even as a food supplement, you know, into food. I just think there could be a little bit of an underlying support from that.
1: Yeah. So if we close above this $12.99 and a quarter mark that you mentioned on beans, where do we project to from a chart perspective?
0: I think you take beans up to about 12 or 13.54, possibly 13.69. Then we'll see what we go from there. If we get some pretty good information coming out, you know, and not necessarily saying, yes, we're going to buy the 25 million metric tons. There has to be more to it.
1: Right.
0: I think, you know, who knows what this market could be capable of. And then here's the weather forecast, too, you know, wet and calling for a cool, wet fall. And that's a concern because we haven't had one of those. Don't hold me to it, but I think the last one could have been 2014. You know, it's been a while. And,
1: yeah.
0: You know, it just reminds me of the days when farmers had to put rice tires on their combines and tractors to get in the fields.
1: Yeah. Well, I hope we don't get that bad, but we have seen some harvest delays already. Iowa has gotten some pretty heavy rains. And, you know, do you think the market, is it concerned about that at all, the corn market or the soybean market?
0: It hasn't seemed like it's really paid attention to that. It's early yet, maybe. Once we cross over the calendar into October and we start to get into October, if we're still seeing these rains continue to materialize, our weather sources say they will. If that is the case, that's going to be a big major concern. And of course, right now, I will say there was such a large amount of row crop corn held back by farmers that these ethanol plants haven't been so needy. But if you get to the point where all of a sudden you're not getting, and I think that could really affect beans a lot. But then you, I think it would start to send this corn market higher. There is, a gap above the December corn on a weekly chart that's clear up around, it, I think it fills around 604 and a half, starts maybe around 598, 98.75, something like that. The market might gear its sight on that.
1: Okay. Well, we'll watch and see about that. I know the cash market is maybe already telling us either yields are lower or we are seeing some of these harvest disruptions. We'll talk a little bit about that. Maybe yield reports that you're hearing, Sue, when we come back. Sue Martin with Ag and Investment Services here on AgriTalk.
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1: Let's head to the markets page at ProFarmer.com and recap today's closing markets. D's corn down 3 3/4, 5.30 and a half. March down 4 1/4. 5.44 and a half. November beans down 3/4 at 13.19 and 3/4. Jan down 1/4 at 13.37. D soybean meal up $5.70, 371.30, a contract high. Soybean oil down 52 at 69.15, with D SRW wheat down 3 3/4, 727. HRW down a nickel at 794 and a half. Spring wheat 3 1/2 lower at 752 and a half. Cotton D's down 219, 8217. October live cattle futures off 280 at 215.65. D's down 395 at 216.25. October feeders down 527 and a half at 324.37 and a half. November down 445 at 318.65. October hogs up 22 and a half, 78.90, but D's down 35, 69.60.
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1: Welcome back to AgriTalk. I'm Michelle Rooks. Sue Martin, president of Ag and Investment Services, is our guest analyst today. And Sue, we were talking a little bit about harvest and some of the disruptions that we've seen due to the wet weather before the break. And actually, what are you hearing in terms of some of these yield reports?
0: Well, I'm hearing yields. And of course, these are yields coming out of some of the areas that were affected by such heavy rains early on in the growing season. And but yields for corn down easily 20, 25 to 30, 35 bushels to the acre compared to what they were a year ago for those same areas. So bean yields, though, that I've heard so far sound pretty good in the areas where they've harvested. And of course, those have to be a little bit on the drier side, but I've heard some beautiful yields all the way from 81. I've even heard some 101. So that's
1: wow.
0: Pretty awesome. Yeah, that's awesome. Most of them are around 81 to 90, but 101, that was pretty awesome.
1: We are still getting some basis pushes above the board in some areas, though, around processing plants and ethanol plants, though, aren't we?
0: Yes, we are. Not as much in Iowa, as much as maybe in more like Illinois and, you know, what have you, in parts of Nebraska, that type of thing. Still, I think you get us further into the end of the month and rolling into October, and it's going to be interesting to see just how that basis holds in.
1: Yeah, for sure. The 178 and a half that USDA gave us in the WASD, we also had Iowa up at like a record, 218 bushels per acre. Do you think those are both too high at this point?
0: I think they are. I do really think that, not so sure about the USDA, but I do think the yield for Iowa may be a little too high considering what

0: we're looking at from Highway 30 south, west to east. That's where a lot of the heavier rains have been. But even of late, heavy rains coming in across the northwestern portion of Iowa, too. So I'm in the area where we kind of keep missing those rains. I mean, we catch a little bit of a nice shower occasionally, but we don't have any ponded areas in our fields. But I look at the fact that when you look at this yield on the national average, it's going to be interesting because they've lowered the yield both in August and again in September. And I know Arlen Suderman put out a tweet here, I believe, this week, talking about where he had gone back and looked at history of the last 30 years and eight other years that occurred. Seven of them, the yield went higher in the final. Well, who knows? This might be the second one after eight.
1: Funny you should mention that. Arlen was on the program yesterday and did bring that up. So that's getting some traction. And I want to correct myself. The Iowa corn yield was a record 219 bushels per acre from USDA and the WASD here in September. But still, that's up 9 bushels from last year. So that seems like a big lift to me.
0: I think it is, too.
1: Yeah. Let's also talk about demand for corn. Exports are pacing a little bit behind where we were last year at this time. But overall, what do you see as far as the demand picture here for corn?
0: I think it stays very robust. Our exports are very, very good on corn. And I don't see that picture changing anytime soon. And then I look at domestically the feed usage. And while the WASD report in September here did lower feed usage, that had been talked about for some time by various analysts saying they felt it was too high. Well, they started to ratchet that down. But the one thing I have noticed is in feed usage, it seems like our chick placements and hatchery has been up nicely and continues to be that way. So that for both soy meal and corn demand should be pretty good.
1: Yeah, plus we have the big pull from biofuels, not only from the RVOs, but just globally. I mean, with crude oil above $100, diesel fuel at record, $6.40 nationally, that just kind of continues to push the biofuels part of this. Yes. How high do you think diesel prices can go here, Sue, with what we're seeing in terms of these disruptions and supply problems that we're having?
0: Well, diesel fuel is already at a record high right now. And I continue to believe that it can still push higher. The one thing I will say is, within the next 30, 45 days, one is when you finish up with harvest or you're in the down slope of harvest, demand for diesel fuel might slow up because farmers have booked it ahead or because they had to have it. So that'll be one area where we can see demand slow. But another area is, right now we've got Saudi Arabia because of the hit on their fuel lines and what have you.
1: Yeah, the East-West pipeline.
0: Yes, they have stopped temporarily for now exports to the EU. And the thing is, that's through the end of September, but should that take longer, they could do it. There's talk they may do it through October as well. If that occurs, that's going to send concern and shockwaves through other countries. And then my thought is, yes, we're in an election time here with midterms and what have you, but I wonder if the U.S. will end up, President Trump administration will end up putting a ban on U.S. diesel exports. If that occurs, yes, our prices here will take a nosedive or a healthy correction. If that happens, I recommend getting your needs again booked out as far as you can, because the break in those prices isn't going to stay. I see where other countries like Mexico, people that would normally come to us, Mexico, Chile, the UK, the Netherlands, you name it. I think they're going to be real concerned, and the global demand is shift is, you know, they can trade our futures market just as easily, and futures is global. The prices take off and escalate.
1: Yeah, so this is going to have a long tail, isn't it?
0: Yes, it is.
1: So how is that going to impact as we go into this fall in the 27th season globally as far as input costs? Because this also trickles over into fertilizer, and what will it mean for acreage?
0: Well, that's a good question, Michelle, because actually I see input costs going higher. And of course, another situation is going to be the added interest rate hikes that we see, and there's talk that we'll see four more of them next year.
1: Yeah,
0: I just think that all adds up to inflation. They're trying to slow inflation, but I have a feeling it's going to take a lot more than that with the war issue going on. And we have a chart on war cycles and cash wheat, for example. And everything, there's seven of them. We're in our seventh cycle since 1860-61, which was our Civil War. And, you know, prices escalate. And I mean escalate. Well, that doesn't spell cheaper cost to the farmer. You know, his input costs are going to do, they're not going to do come back. They're going, anytime you see a correction in it, it might be temporary. Book it. Take care of it. Lock it up. Because I even see, you know, I've mentioned before in here, I thought crude oil prices would be going sharply higher. I still believe that. I think we'll cross the barrier of $200 on crude in 27 to 28. And I just fully think the farmer will be having a huge increase in his input costs, but he's also going to see nice prices on the end result, to where I believe the farmer's going to make money. Probably have a very good year in 27. But as we go into the planting season, you know, corn's a high energy input cost crop. Will it cut back? You know, we had a huge pullback in acres this year, and mm-hmm. we have a big demand pull for soybeans, for soybean oil for in the U.S. So I just wonder if we aren't going to see an acreage fight come into next spring.
1: Yeah, I don't disagree with that at all. In fact, a little bit of it's happening already this fall here. We'll see winter wheat acres, I would think, are going to be up just because crop insurance guarantees are going to be really yeah. good. So
0: that, and they're also catching rains in Kansas
1: sure.
0: where they needed it. So I had one guy tell me today he's had 5 inches since last Sunday, and they're ecstatic. It's filling up the ponds. Everything's good for everybody.
1: So this inflationary environment, do you see more money coming maybe out of the equity markets and going into the grains or these hard assets? Will the funds do more inflationary buying or not?
0: I think they will. I think, you know, the stock market's been good, but I think you'll start seeing a shift towards raw commodities and entering in, because you look at $5 corn or five on the board is what, 535, 531. 545 through parts of next year. That's not expensive. That's not really an expensive price. You know, I think you have to be up more towards $8, $7.50, something like that. And wheat prices are still very cheap and have been ignoring recent war talk. Wheat prices are going to escalate. I mean, you could see $19 wheat. I don't think that would be out of line at all.
1: Yeah, why are we so downplaying that whole Black Sea export disruption?
0: Well, it seems like it's been coming and going. You know, first it was the Ukrainian or Iranian war and the Strait of Hormuz and the Red Sea. Then it shifted back over to Russia and Ukraine. And of course, Ukrainian, the Ag Ministry said today that their grain exports are down 40% for
1: wow.
0: the ability to get them down. That's a lot. But then hitting one of the main bridges to the Danube River via Russian drones. So it's yeah. not going to get better. It's going to get worse.
1: It is. All right, Sue, always a pleasure to have you on. Thank you.
0: Thank you. It's nice to be here.
1: You bet. Sue Martin with Ag and Investment Services. When we come back, Patrick Linnell with Cattle Facts talks cattle markets and state of the beef industry.
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1: This industry spotlight is brought to you by Nutrien, and joining me now is Dr. Alan Blaylock, Nutrien Senior Agronomist. Alan, what's one misconception about potassium that you still hear from growers?
2: Well, one misconception that we often hear is that unless I see a deficiency, I don't need to worry about it. But we may have what we call hidden hunger. It may not be adequate in the plant and still not see symptoms. So we want to make sure we're following up on that and know what we've got in the crop.
1: Yeah, weather is always a challenge for growers. How does potassium help crops become more resilient?
2: Potassium is an element that helps the plant regulate water status and thereby helps it tolerate moisture stress better. It also plays a role in a variety of other stresses like heat stress. So it's a critical element when we have the moisture and heat stress that we've had in a lot of our fields this year.
1: Okay, we hear a lot about replacing what's removed. What does that mean, and why is it becoming a bigger part of the potassium conversation?
2: Crop removal continues to increase in importance. As yields increase, we're removing more potassium in our harvest. So we want to monitor that. And there are various estimates of the amount of potassium removed per bushel. Use that in conjunction with your soil test levels to create a nutrient management plan and know what you're going to need to apply each year on your crop.
1: Yeah, very good, very good. Hey, where can listeners go for more information?
2: We have quite a bit of information on potassium and its management and the fertilizer sources at our website, economics.com. That's nutrient-economics, economics spelled with a K, .com.
1: Excellent. Thank you, Alan. That is Dr. Alan Blaylock, Nutrien Senior Agronomist.
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6: 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Patrick Linnell, Director of Market Research for Cattle Facts, is joining

0: joining us here on the program today to talk about state of the beef industry as we're doing our Beef Blitz Week here for Farm Journal and Drovers, but also a little bit about the cattle market. First, we'll just talk through that. Three down days. Is this just some profit taking, you think, going into the cattle on feed report, Patrick, or is the market nervous now about this second port that's going to be opening here for Mexican cattle at Santa Teresa?
1: Yeah, Michelle, I mean, it's probably a lot of things going on. Keeping in mind from a futures side with open interest so small, it does pave the way for a lot of volatility in the thinly traded market like this. Certainly some profit taking after the decent little rally that we've had here. But from a fundamental perspective, you know, we're still in a seasonal soft spot for the cash. The beef is finally starting to seasonally roll over, and I think the futures are just trying to understand how low is low enough as we look over the next couple months.
0: What have you seen for cash news so far?
1: So far, it looks like there's been a light trade in Nebraska at mostly 222 to a bit of 223, which would be steady with the bulk of the trade last week. And same thing with the light dress trade at 350, roughly steady.
0: Yeah, so a little, at least a little good news there. We also had you on to talk about the state of the beef industry. We did a survey, and Cattle Facts had already done a survey for their 2025 Cattle Facts report, but it did show, our survey did show a lot of optimism about the industry, didn't it?
1: It did. And as you looked at our survey that you and I talked about a couple months ago, Michelle, and contrast that to Drover's survey, a lot of parallels as far as those areas where the surveys did overlap questions. And certainly I did think the optimism that your survey reflected was really interesting and also just great news to see. And I think it does go hand in hand with the record profitability that our surveys showed earlier this year. Cow costs last year were up to record high levels on a cash basis, up to $780 a head. But at the same time, that was far outpaced by the calf market surging higher. So I think that optimism, I guess it's nice to see that despite all the volatility, moving parts, all the headwinds to the industry, drought, first and foremost, obviously, despite all those things, that the producer segment is pretty optimistic.
0: The record average that you found for calf revenue, $2,200.46. That is huge. But is that likely to change this year?
1: You know, as you looked at some of these video sales early on, they were better than year-ago levels. But here the last couple weeks, they have dropped down below year-ago levels. As we start approaching the fall run and a lot of these spring-born calves start moving in the cash market, prices, call it roughly steady to maybe a freckle below year-ago levels, should be most folks' expectation. So on average, that calf revenue might be slightly lower for next year or for 2026, that is, but still a phenomenal market as you look at it, and one that'll be the second best on record.
0: Wow. What about in the other sectors of the beef industry, especially the Fed market?
1: Yeah, as you look at the Fed cattle market, really it's been on average, it's been a pretty phenomenal run for the cattle feeder as well. Despite each year, the last couple of years, buying record high calves and feeder cattle, the market really has bailed out the cattle feeder as the market really just has performed. And the box beef complex and Fed cattle have moved to new highs and, you know, exceeding break evens for the most part. The first half of this year kept following that pattern with some very solid closeouts, but certainly here the last month or two, as the markets broke, as well as those break evens have remained stout, closeout margins have flipped to the red, and they'll likely be challenged here for the next couple months ahead.
0: Yeah, and there's been a lot of volatility in the market too. What about expansion? We're still not seeing a lot of herd expansion, and there's a lot of reasons.

0: restocking rather than rebuilding. Those folks who had liquidated some inventory because of drought, those are the ones that are especially looking at rebuilding inventories. But in total, where it was about, if I remember right, 55% were eyeing expansion, and that's just a little bit over half the industry. And that's hardly an explosive expansion pattern. And that certainly does make sense. Despite record margins, drought remains so much of an issue for so many folks across cattle country. And then you go down the list of all those other structural headwinds, age of producer, cost and availability of labor, alternative land uses, just high costs of capital and operating costs. All those things, and you could probably add another half dozen to the list. Yeah. Despite great optimism, it makes sense that the producer's being pretty measured with their appetite for expansion.
1: So does that keep this cattle market pretty strong through the end of the decade, you think, Patrick?
0: Compared to history, it should. If it's a slow rebuild and numbers are slow to come back, as well as very strong underlying consumer demand for beef product that we produce, that tells us that the market should continue to average well into the latter part of the decade.
1: Well, some good news for producers. All right, Patrick, we'll talk to you soon. Thanks so much.
0: Thank you, Michelle.
1: Patrick Linnell, Director of Market Research for Cattle Facts. 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We'll be back at 2:06 with Randy Martinson, our guest analyst from Martinson Ag. 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
9: Here's a look at your forecast. Sunshine mixed with clouds at times this afternoon, with daytime highs approaching 83. Partly cloudy again tonight, lows around 68. Daytime highs approaching 86. Tomorrow, sunshine mixed with clouds at times. Low 80s Saturday, with a chance of thunderstorms. Much cooler Sunday, with highs in the low 70s. Chance for storms continues. I'm Staff Meteorologist Derek Height. Right now, it's 70.

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1: NBC News Radio, I'm Scott Carr. President Trump is saying he's at a major crossroads when it comes to the Iran war. Speaking with Axios ahead of a planned meeting next week with leaders from six Gulf countries on the sidelines of the UN General Assembly in New York, Trump said he's deciding now whether to restart attacks or bring the conflict to a close. Trump says he wants to use the upcoming meeting to hear directly from regional allies.